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0: 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Well, Dak Prescott's not shying away from calling the Dallas Cowboys the number one offense in the NFL, wearing retro Super Bowl champion t-shirts to training camp. I think we should probably pump the brakes for an organization that hasn't done a whole lot of winning, at least when it matters, in the last decade, let alone the last 30 years, last time they got back to an NFC title game. I think less is more if you're Dak Prescott. But hey, you want to talk a big game? Let's see if he's going to be able to back it up this year. I say probably not, because we'll see if there's any injuries that change the landscape of the NFC East. But as it stands, I think the Cowboys are the third best team in the division this year. 310-840-4910 is your number to call. It's your number to text. 310-840-4910. So again, Dak Prescott wore a vintage Super Bowl 30 t-shirt last time the Cowboys were in the Super Bowl. That was in 1995 when they arrived in training camp on Monday. And then while working out the skill players in Utah before camp, Dak Prescott told reporters he came up with the acronym GOTI, G-O-T-I, which he says stands for Greatest Offense There Is. Dak said, quote, "We want stuff in life a lot of times, but then when people start talking about it, you kind of hesitate. Should I say that if they're going to hold me to it?" Well, absolutely. Playing in this organization, being in it 10 years, going into a year 11, I'm not going to shy away from it. When you don't have it, it sucks when you don't get to play for it. When you're watching other teams play in the playoffs, there's nothing worse than that. And so, yeah, I said I'd be the quarterback for the Dallas Cowboys when I was 6 years old, and I said I'd be in the NFL. And I got here. Dak went on to say, "A lot of things in my life I said I'd do, and I did it. And so why shy away from that now? Why shy away from asking people to hold me to the same standard that I believe that I can accomplish and this team can accomplish?" Dak Prescott wants all of us. He wants everybody to hold him to the same standard that he holds himself to. Okay. Well, Dak, you're getting paid $60 million per year. And so I think you're being held to that standard regardless. And there's a lot of conversation every single year about Dak Prescott. How good of a quarterback is he? Is he a top 10 quarterback? I mean, we did that survey that was rolled out, 2 weeks ago from scouts, executives, and coaches across the league, and the average of Dak Prescott was number 6. I think that's a little too high. I think at some point you have to account postseason success into somebody's resume, and Dak Prescott has had not much of that. You want to just talk about Dak Prescott's regular season numbers from the seasons he's been healthy? Okay. Yeah, for the most part, there's no denying the guy puts up numbers. He does. Almost every single year. This past season, 4,550 yards, 30 touchdowns, 10 picks. 2023, a full 17-game season, 4,500 yards, 36 touchdowns, 9 picks. 2021, he played 16 games, 4,450 yards, 37 touchdowns, 10 picks. 2019, 4,900 yards, 30 touchdowns, 11 picks. It's great. That's awesome. That's in the MVP conversation, those numbers. I will be the first to tell you. You put up those numbers 4 different times, that's pretty damn great. How many NFC title games have the Cowboys played in since Dak Prescott was the quarterback? You know the answer, because they haven't played in the NFC title game in the last 30 years. How many playoff games have they even won since Dak Prescott has been the quarterback? How many? How many? I'll tell you. Two. He's won two. Actually, let me double check here. I wrote it down. And my notes are a little blurry. Yeah, two. Okay. 2019 beat the Seahawks 24-22 in the wild card round. 2023 crushed the Tampa Bay Buccaneers in the wild card round. That's it. That's it. Now, in some of these playoff losses, when they got torched by the Green Bay Packers and Jordan Love, that was the defense's fault. You can, I mean, Dak Prescott wasn't good in that game. But then there's also the case of, okay, it's tough for anybody to play every single season and stay healthy as a quarterback in the NFL. Well, Dak has missed half the season twice, and he's missed at least five games in a season three times in the last 6 years. Three out of the last six. Part of the reason the Cowboys have failed is because Dak Prescott got hurt. And now, again, I'm not gonna blame him. But think about the conversation. Think about the standard that we hold Joe Burrow to. I mean, I think a lot of people have Joe Burrow outside of the top four. Some have him outside of the top five now because he's been in the league for six seasons and he's missed a chunk of it three times. That's been the last 6 years for Dak Prescott. Why doesn't he get held to the same standard? Point is, I don't think Dak Prescott is a top 10 quarterback, but I think he can put up top 10 quarterback numbers. But at a certain point, you've got to be held accountable for what you do when it really matters in the postseason. You look at Dak's numbers across the postseason, they're average at best. 2-5 in the playoffs. And again, last year, the Cowboys were nearly the first team in NFL history to have the number one offense and have the absolute worst defense. So again, last year, the Cowboys missing the playoffs, not because of Dak Prescott, because their defense was god-awful and Jerry Jones traded away Micah Parsons and it was an absolutely idiotic decision. Last year, the Dallas Cowboys, number two in yards per game, 392 yards per game. Number two in passing yards per game. Top 10 in rushing yards per game. Top 10 in points per game. They're a great offense. They are. They're a great regular season offense. And I don't think a lot of that is going to change this year. I mean, again, I'm not saying Dak, like, you tell me Dak Prescott throws for 4,200 yards, 30 touchdowns, and 12 or less interceptions? Yeah, sure. I'll believe it right away. No problem. He's done that a bunch of times the last couple of years. They've missed the playoffs a couple of times, two years in a row, and a couple of times in the last 6 years. Their defense improved on paper. They bring in Quinnen Williams in the trade deadline last year. They add Otito Abonya. They add D. Winters in the linebacking core. They added Kobe Durant. They drafted Caleb Downs. I think their defense is going to be decent. I'm not saying anything better than middle of the pack, middle of the league. But their defense should be decent. It should not be an excuse as to why the Cowboys missed the playoffs this year because the defense was terrible. I don't think that's going to happen. Ryan Schottenheimer, year two of the head coach. Offense didn't skip a beat. George Pickens is back on a prove-it deal. CeeDee Lamb is a top five receiver in football. Jake Ferguson, for the most part, a trusty tight end. A run game that got by last year. Javonte Williams is their number one running back. He had 1,200 rushing yards and 11 touchdowns. That was pretty solid. I didn't expect him to have that good of a year. Because they have a solid offensive line. The Dallas Cowboys should be a top five offense again. But here's the thing. They play in the NFC East with the two-time reigning champion Philadelphia Eagles, who have an awesome defense. The New York Giants defense isn't a doormat anymore, and I think the Giants are going to beat them in week one. The Commanders I don't think their defense is going to be good. Maybe Dak Prescott can continue to dominate the Commanders' defense like he has in recent memory. But I just still think overall the Cowboys are the third best team in this division. And I think even if Dak puts up great numbers in the regular season, at this point, we've seen that story. I've heard that song. I've seen this plot. I know how it ends. I know how it ends. So honestly, greatest offense there is. Okay. If it was just the acronym that he came up with, okay, I could buy it. You were nearly the best offense in football that there was last year. They think there could be the greatest offense in the NFL this year? Sure. But to wear the vintage 1995 Super Bowl champion t-shirt? Why? It's you're doing too much. Make the playoffs first, okay? Make the playoffs first. You've missed the playoffs the last 2 years. And you're 2-5 in the postseason in your career. Make the playoffs and play great in the playoffs before you start wearing vintage Super Bowl t-shirts. Every team's got the goal of winning the Super Bowl. We know that. Even the bad teams. Whether they believe it or not, everybody's goal, everybody. In the NFL, everybody's goal is to win the NFL. It's to win the Super Bowl. You don't got to go above and beyond to tell me. You don't need to start wearing vintage t-shirts to try to make a statement, to put the spotlight on you. The spotlight's always on you. You're the Cowboys. You're Dak. They're the starting quarterback for the Dallas Cowboys. And again, kudos and congrats to Dak Prescott. He's in a position that 99.999% of people on this earth won't ever get in. He's making $60 million a year playing in the NFL. The spotlight's already on you. You don't need to put it even more on you. Because you know what's going to happen if you miss the playoffs or if you don't win the Super Bowl, you're going to get laughed at. You're going to get trolled, and that's fine. And that comes with the territory either way. But like, does Dak Prescott think that the expectations for the Cowboys are just to be like to maybe make the playoffs, to be an okay team? You're the Cowboys. Even when you're bad, Cowboys fans think the Cowboys can make a Super Bowl. They can make the playoffs. You have a very good offense, and you should have a not horrendous defense. That's the bare minimum, is to make the playoffs. And honestly, I think they're going to come shy of those expectations. So if we were looking back in January, man, remember when Dak Prescott wore a Super Bowl t-shirt to the training camp, they missed the playoffs? Honestly, I think that's the reality that we're headed to. Because I don't trust Jerry Jones. I don't trust the front office. I don't trust Jerry and Steven Jones to make good decisions throughout the year. I don't trust that at the trade deadline that they're going to make good decisions. They brought in Quinnen Williams. Okay, that was you had to. You traded away Micah Parsons before the season started. That was the least you could do, is use one of those first-round draft picks that you got. Even though it's another prove-it year for George Pickens, I think you probably got the best year that you were going to get out of George Pickens last year, and it still didn't mean much. And this team is just, they're proverbial losers in the playoffs. You got to show me. And not just with t-shirts. You got to show me before I buy it. Before I believe it. Show me that you can get to the NFC title game. Show me that you can win a playoff game and then, I don't know, like take the Rams to overtime or play a one-score game. Not what usually happens to the Cowboys when they even have won playoff games. They normally get beat down, embarrassed by the 49ers or the other elite teams in the NFC when they get there. I've seen this story. A lot of talk. A lot of chatter from the Dallas Cowboys. And it's usually not a whole lot of producing. 310-840-4910 is the phone number to join the show. We have breaking news. We were just talking about it 25 minutes ago. The Ricky Pearsall injury news and how the effects the downstream effects of what that would have for the San Francisco 49ers. Brad, my co-host, who we just bid adieu to for the night, brought up the idea of a reunion with Debo Samuel. Well, ask and you shall receive. What a call from my guy, Brad. Here is Ian Rappaport tweeting out 5 minutes ago. Reunion. Free agent wide receiver Deebo Samuel is signing back with the 49ers. The former Commanders and San Francisco pass catcher returns where it all began. 1 year up to a $7 million deal, or 1 year up to $7 million in a deal done by Tory Dandy of Athletes First. Well, there you have it. This 49ers offense is now Brock Purdy, Christian McCaffrey, Mike Evans, Deebo Samuel, George Kittle, the rookie Dejon Stribling, probably not Ricky Pearsall for the year, but as of now, Ricky Pearsall, Christian Kirk, and DeMarcus Robinson. But you've added Deebo Samuel back. He should be very comfortable with the Kyle Shanahan offense. He should know it inside and out. Last year, Deebo Samuel continued to take a step back in his one and only year with Washington, but 727 yards, 5 touchdowns. I know the Commander season was masked in mediocrity and the back end of it really didn't matter, but Deebo Samuel did most of his damage in the first half of the year. From week 1 to week 13, which includes a game that he missed due to injury. So in 11 games played for Deebo Samuel, the first 11 games of the year, he averaged 49 receiving yards per game on 5 catches. And in those first 11 games, he had 5 touchdowns. That's not bad. He does that for the 49ers. That's a nice little addition. That's what they need. They need bodies. They need veterans. They need pieces that can keep this offense afloat, because all the time, it's the same story with the Niners. It's the same story. It's injuries get in the way. And we're looking like looking probably down the barrel of a pretty big one right away on the first few days of training camp. It seems more than likely that Ricky Pearsall might be done for the entire season. More than likely. Who knows? But it feels like that's the way it's trending. And so the 49ers have brought Deebo Samuel back into this offense. And look, Deebo is a larger, I wouldn't say larger than life, but he's a big personality. He's got a big ego, right? It obviously didn't work out towards the end of his first stint there in San Francisco, which, by the way, was only 2 years ago. It's not like this is like 4 or 5 years since they've separated. It's only 2 years. Went to Washington. Didn't necessarily work. They had a bad stint. Jaden Daniels got hurt. That was the majority of the reason why. Now he gets to come back with a quarterback he's played for, a head coach he's played for. Probably a little bit humbled, playing on a cheaper deal, right? Not big money. Deebo Samuel wants to get paid. It's a prove it year for him. You're getting $7 million. Prove it that you still belong in the NFL. Prove it that then you should get signed to a 2 or 3 year deal after this for 15, 20 million bucks a year. You know, Deebo Samuel isn't 35 years old. Deebo's 30. And he won't be 31 until the end of the season. If he gets himself in shape here, which I'm sure is going to be a question mark over the next couple of weeks, but if he gets himself in shape by the start of the season, I'm not saying turn back the clock and we're getting prime Deebo Samuel. You know, for example, in 2021, when he had 1,400 yards and 6 touchdowns, hell, even if you get 2023 Deebo Samuel, couple yards shy of 900 receiving yards and 7 touchdowns, that would be a massive win for the Niners. So this is a nice little reunion. I got to be honest. I did say just before I wasn't necessarily open to it, but a humble Deebo Samuel might be the best thing. A Deebo Samuel hungry to prove that he needs to get paid, that he should get paid some more money, that he should get another, I wouldn't say big contract, but another multi-year contract after this season. The more I think about it, the more I like this move for the San Francisco 49ers. 310-840-4910. Believe we have a caller on hold here. Let's see. We have Brandon in Ohio next up on BetMGM tonight. What's going on, Brandon?
1: What's going on, Pat Boyle? Hey, listen, hot or cold, Pat Boyle is dead-ass wrong about Dak Prescott.
0: I like that you threw in a little bit of your own personal hot or cold, and Pat Boyle's dead-ass wrong about Dak Prescott. I'm going to say cold. Pat Boyle is not wrong about Dak Prescott, because spot the lie. Tell me where the lie is about what I said about Dak.
1: You're talking about his playoff stats. His playoff stats have been fine. What do you need? 14-7 touchdown-to-interception ratio. He's thrown for over 2,000 yards in 7 games in the playoffs. It's not his fault that they're losing. It's not his fault they're not building defenses around this football team. They threw for over 400 yards in that playoff game that they lost in 2023. Threw for over 400 yards and 3 touchdowns, and they lost the football game, Pat. You wouldn't take that from any quarterback in the league?
0: By the way, before we go any further, is this the producer of this show? Is this Brandon Combs calling me on his way home from Vermont, on his way back from vacation? Combs, did you couldn't get enough of this show? You had to call me, you sick, twisted puppy?
1: I cannot confirm nor deny whether or not this is Combs calling in, but I can't confirm that if this isn't Combs, that whoever this Combs guy is pretty damn smart if he disagrees with you a lot, because this is a crazy take. To put any of this on Dak Prescott and to not think that Dak Prescott is a top 10 quarterback in the NFL is outrageous and just blasphemy.
0: Combs, you threw out his stats like you were dropping some bombshell. In 7 playoff games, he's thrown 7 interceptions. His quarterback rating has been below 45 in half of those games. I mean, what are we talking about here? I'll give him the pass. I'll give him the pass for the game against the Packers, because it's not his fault that his defense literally got annihilated by Jordan Love. The divisional round game against the Niners, I mean, pick either of them. They scored a combined 29 points in the 2 games. Dak Prescott couldn't throw the football, and I mean, that's in San Francisco in January, where you're supposed to have good conditions, or at home in Dallas, where that was the year they were supposed to do some damage, and they couldn't put points up on the board. All right, so he crushed a Buccaneers team that needed a reset. Congratulations. They barely beat a Seahawks team that struggled to get into the playoffs that year in 2019. He hasn't done anything. Don't just read me off his playoff stats as if like he's freaking Tom Brady or Peyton Manning in the postseason. He has been just as much at fault as anybody else outside of that one game against the Packers for the reason why the Cowboys have 2 playoff wins in 7 years.
1: Hey, so Dallas Cowboys have not won a Super Bowl and have not, you know, gone to an NFC title game in 30 years because of Jerry Jones, not because of Dak Prescott. Dak Prescott puts up the numbers year in and year out, does everything he needs to do year in and year out. They don't have the teams to compete. They don't build properly around them. Sure, you have CeeDee Lamb. Sure, you try and build a wide receiver 2 behind CeeDee Lamb. Then what do? They sacrifice on running back. And when they want to pay the running back, they sacrifice on wide receiver. They don't put full teams around this football program. They haven't done it since the last time they won a Super Bowl, since 1995. This is not a Dak Prescott problem. If the Cowboys are ever going to win a Super Bowl, it's going to be because of Dak Prescott, not without him.
0: I mean, Combs, that game against the Niners, they scored 12 points. Dak Prescott threw for 206 yards and 2 interceptions. Like, he was terrible in that game. He was absolutely terrible. I don't know. Like, don't drive and watch highlights, but also, I don't know, like, take a look back at that Niners-Cowboys game and tell me that wasn't Dak Prescott's fault that they lost that game. So because

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1: All right, welcome on back. 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I'm Pat Boyle. The phone number to join the show is 310-840-4910. You can call, you can text 310-840-4910. You can also hit me up on Twitter at PatBoyle44. We're going to get to the latest with, I don't know if you've heard it. I know the World Cup is over. Trust me, we're not going to get a whole deep into soccer. But, I mean, I love the World Cup. I loved every second of it. And to see just a week later, a week after it ends, what the president of FIFA is trying to do, it's criminal. It's criminal. We'll get to that in just a bit. But I want to get to your phone calls here because we were debating the NFC South last segment, myself and Grant Leader, who's filling in for producer Brandon Combs. I think the Panthers are going to win it. Grant was debating whether or not, we were debating whether or not the Buccaneers could finish last. I don't think that's on the table, but I'm enraged over the details that Baker Mayfield has shared regarding the negotiations between him and the Buccaneers front office. They won't go over 2 years. They're not close to $50 million per year. That's absolutely ridiculous. Absolutely ridiculous. It's an embarrassing front office, the way that they have handled their star franchise quarterback. That's not asking much. More than 2 years and more than $50 million per year. I mean, I've gone through the market numerous times. So let's get to your phone calls, 310-840-4910. Matt is in Louisiana, next up on BetMGM Tonight. What's going on, Matt? That sounded like a voicemail. Hello? Matt, are you there?
2: Yeah, I'm here.
1: What's up, brother?
2: Hey, you was talking about the NFC South, and you saying that the Carolina Panthers are going to win the division, correct? Well,
1: yes,
2: totally
1: I predicted
2: disagree.
1: Them. That was my prediction last year. They ended up winning it, albeit with an 8-9 record. And I do think the Panthers are going back-to-back. Yes, that's my prediction.
2: I totally disagree. I think the New Orleans Saints

0: since, you know, second year with Tyler Shough, I think the New Orleans Saints are going to win the division this year.
1: Okay. And I don't think that's a terrible take, but I'd like to hear your reasoning as to why you think the Saints will win the South.
0: Well, also, too, Kellen Moore, second year, and then we're also rebuilding. Rebuilding the team. So, you know, and then also, too, we got the wide receivers. Chris Olave just signed a four-year deal. So I think, you know, going forward, I think the New Orleans Saints probably just won't win the division because Atlanta and then the situation with Tampa Bay with Baker Mayfield doesn't look good for Tampa Bay. So that's my pick.
1: Okay. All right. Well, hey, Matt, I appreciate the call. And again, just off of the main headlines of this Saints season, I like Kellen Moore. I think he's a good head coach. I think he's a great play caller. He's proven that over his time when he was the Cowboys offense coordinator and then the Eagles offense coordinator. And now last year in his first year as Saints head coach, I think Kellen Moore has proven that he knows what he's doing with an offense. His time with the Chargers as well. He's proven he knows what he's doing with an offense. And I think Tyler Shough made some big steps in the second half of last season. And the Saints won a bunch of games towards the end of the year. And can they take that momentum with them? We'll see. I mean, I've seen teams win meaningless games a lot at the end of a dead season. And then it doesn't mean that you're going to win. You know, you're just going to pick up right where you left off. But I do think Tyler Shough took some big steps forward. Look, here's the thing. The Saints couldn't run the ball worth a lick last year. They were one of the worst five rushing offenses in the NFL. And look, they're bringing back Alvin Kamara, but they signed Travis Etienne. That's their big acquisition. They get Travis Etienne to be their running back one. They get him from Jacksonville, where he had 1,100 rushing yards and 7 touchdowns last season. He's only 27 years old, going into his 5th season. I mean, it's an improvement. Don't get me wrong. I'm not over the moon about Travis Etienne. I don't think he turns the Saints offense into a top 10 rushing offense by any means. But it's an upgrade for sure. It was still one of the worst 5 run games in the NFL last year. Their offensive line has been retooled, I feel like, a couple of times here over the last 2 years. The Saints offense for years under Drew Brees and even in the first couple of years after Drew Brees, they were an awesome unit. Always healthy, always cohesive. Always had a good offensive line. That's not been the case. That's not been the case lately. So I got to see what that offensive line looks like. And then you look at the defense. Overall, the Saints did a real good job, especially their secondary. You wouldn't know it off the top of your head, but the Saints had a top 5 passing defense last year. They only gave up 179 passing yards per game. Problem is, just like they can't run the ball, they couldn't stop the run. And they weren't very good in the red zone. And in terms of turnovers, the New Orleans Saints were a -4. That was one of the bottom 10 teams in the NFL in the turnover department. They only had 20 takeaways. That was middle of the pack. But they turned the football over way too much. Too many interceptions. Especially in the beginning of the season. Now, again, Tyler Shough, if you say, all right, well, Tyler Shough only threw 6 picks in 11 games. And we clean up the turnovers. The run game's improved the DTN. The defense has been a little bit retooled and reworked. Well, also Brian Bracy, who's going to be your starting defensive end, just got knocked out for the entire season on the first day of camp. I had high hopes for Kool-Aid McKinstry. Coming into the NFL, he had 3 interceptions last year. I still don't think he has lived up quite exactly to the hype. And I think that their pass rush lacks serious firepower. I think their pass rush is not very good. They play a lot of zone defense. They do a good job of keeping things in front. They force you to nickel and dime them down the field, that is for sure. But in terms of the sacks, The New Orleans Saints there is. I was trying to find it last year. They're in the middle of the pack. They were okay. Could I see a reality where the Saints win the division? I can. I just don't think it's likely. I just don't think it's likely. And I look at their schedule here, and I want to know how they're going to navigate the tough parts of it. Because the Saints start the season two really tough road games. At Detroit, at Baltimore. Forgive me for thinking they're going to lose both of those. And they're going to be 0-2. After that, you got five winnable games in a row. Hell, I'll even say you have seven winnable games. Home against the Raiders in week three. Who's starting for the Raiders? Is it Kirk Cousins or is it Fernando Mendoza? That's a game you have to win. If you're going to win the division, you got to win that game. Monday Night Football, week four against the Falcons. Again, who's playing quarterback for the Falcons? Is it Penix or is it Tua? If it's Tua, I'll go again and give the Saints a win. Week five, home against the Vikings. I want to see what the first couple of weeks looks like for Kyler Murray, but I think that's a coin flip. Week six at the Giants. I'm a Giants fan. I'm very high on the Giants. The Giants will be favored in that game, assuming there's no major injuries to either team. But that's a winnable game. Week seven against the Steelers across the pond in Paris. Winnable game. Bye week in week eight, they come off the bye. Home games against the Browns and the Panthers. You got to win those if you're going to win the division. I picked the Panthers to win the divisions. That's a game I likely think the Panthers win, although it is in the Superdome. Always a tough place to play. But you got to win. You got to beat the Browns. You got to beat the Raiders. You're going to have to beat the Falcons. You got to beat the Steelers in Paris. Because after that, the stretch to finish the season, then they go do a couple-week stretch at the Chicago Bears, at the Bengals, against the Packers, at the Panthers, at the Bucks. If the Saints are with three games left to play, if they are 7-7, they've got a chance. Because I think they can win their last three games. Home against the Cardinals. I think the Cardinals are going to be terrible. At the Falcons, always a winnable game. Saints-Falcons late in the season. Coin flip. It always is. And who's got something left to play for will most likely be a big factor in that game. And then week 18 against the Buccaneers. You could be playing for the division. Could be playing for division crown. Could be playing for... unlikely that you'll be playing for a wild card spot, but you could be playing for the division. If I had to give you a record prediction right now, I'd say 8-9 for the Saints. That's an improvement. It's a slight improvement. I know it's probably not what Saints fans want to hear, especially Matt in Louisiana who thinks they're going to win the division. They went 6-11 last year. I think they go 8-9. I think they've got some solid pieces. And yes, they did just sign Chris Olave to a massive extension today, 4 years for $132 million. Kudos to Mickey Loomis for getting that done and getting Chris Olave lockdown after the big year he had last year. Can he replicate it? I hope so. Like, a lot of this season is going to hinge upon what their deficiencies last year. And just, again, it's easy to say, well, hey, they got Travis Etienne. They're going to be great running the football. Oh, hey, they drafted a wide receiver. Chris Olave's got some help. All right, I want to see what Jordan Tyson looks like. A lot of people were hyping him up as maybe the guy that could be the best receiver in this class. Not Carnell Tite, not Mekhi Lemon, not Concepcion, not Boston. And then on defense, can you get after the quarterback and can you stop the run? This linebacking core doesn't do a whole lot for me. I got to be honest. The corpse, I say that jokingly. And I say that jokingly because I look back and he actually was pretty very decent last year. But Chase Young had 10 sacks, 2 forced fumbles. That's a good year. I was going to disrespect Chase Young. I take that back. That's a good year in terms of getting after the quarterback. He's the star of the pass rush. Outside of that, Carl Granderson seems to be on the decline. Pete Werner, 81 tackles last year. That's got to go up to 100. And then Caden Ellis, who leaves Atlanta, comes back to where he started in New Orleans. Had 107 tackles last year with the Falcons. He's got to be at 140 tackles this year. Got to stay healthy because the depth in this defense, I'm going to be honest, I couldn't even tell you who the hell they are. So they do not have, they're a top heavy defense that has to stay healthy and has to stop the run. And I just don't really believe that they're going to be able to do that week in and week out. But like I said, 8-9. As a Saints fan, would you sign for that? Would you sign for 8-9? I don't know if you'd sign for any season where you're not making the playoffs, but if it comes down to it, you're 7-7 or you're 6-8 with 3 games left to go and you still have a remote chance of winning the NFC South, because I feel like, I mean, last year 8-9 won the division. 6-8 with 3 games left to go, chance to win out and maybe win the division. Would you sign for that right now? 310-840-4910 is the number to join the show. When we come back, we'll finish up with the latest on FIFA trying to privatize the game. I'll break it down. I'll make it very easy for you to understand if you haven't been following this story, but it is a massive one. And one that needs to end in the president of FIFA being kicked to the damn curb. I'll explain why. I'm Pat Boyle. This is BetMGM Tonight right here on Westwood One Sports.
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9: How often do you stop to wonder whether you should share something that's revealing, maybe even embarrassing, with a partner, a friend, or even your boss? In her new book called Revealing, The Underrated Power of Oversharing, behavioral scientist Leslie John says doing just that can help you deepen relationships that are vital to your life. We need people to trust us in order to get things like love, friendship, and career success. That's what she told us. When you make yourself vulnerable by revealing something sensitive, it does make other people trust you. In turn, when you ask someone to reveal something about themselves, showing that interest will generally lead someone to like you more. Why? Because people like to be asked about themselves, she says. It also signals that they are discriminating and choosy, but in a good way. I'm Dr. Sanjay Gupta, helping you live a better life.
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3: 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Deebo Samuel is making a homecoming with the San Francisco 49ers. He signed a one-year deal to return to the Bay. 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
9: A better life with Dr. Sanjay Gupta.
10: They say consistency is key, but sometimes you just gotta switch it up. A new study out of Harvard School of Public Health found that varying your exercise routine could add years to your life. What exercise someone did didn't matter much. What did matter was that all the exercises together worked all the muscle groups in their body. Now, an added benefit to changing things up is it can help you push through the plateau effect. That's when your body gets so efficient at doing something that you actually stop getting better at it. And we know from previous research that specializing in any one sport at a young age can make someone actually more prone to injury. And as experts we talk to point out, even elite athletes switch up things with their workouts, making sure to target strength, cardio, flexibility, balance, and doing that every single week. I'm Dr. Sanjay Gupta, helping you live a better life.
9: A better life with Dr. Sanjay Gupta.
10: There are lots of things you can measure to get an idea of how healthy you are at any given moment. Temperature, heart rate, blood pressure, just to name a few. But how about how healthy you will be and how long you're likely to live? According to a new study out of the University of Buffalo, two simple strength tests are pretty accurate at predicting longevity in older women. One is hand grip strength, and the other is how quickly people can stand up from a seated position without using their arms. By the way, I remember interviewing former President Jimmy Carter when he was quite old and being really impressed how he just popped out of the chair without using his arms. Not a lot of older people can actually do that. But I think the message here is that maintaining strength as you age is going to help you perform everyday activities, but also help you avoid injury and stay independent. I'm Dr. Sanjay Gupta, helping you live a better life.
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3: A better life with Dr. Sanjay Gupta.
4: There are lots of things you can measure to get an idea of how healthy you are at any given moment. Temperature, heart rate, blood pressure, just to name a few. But how about how healthy you will be and how long you're likely to live? According to a new study out of the University at Buffalo, two simple strength tests are pretty accurate at predicting longevity in older women. One is hand grip strength, and the other is how quickly people can stand up from a seated position without using their arms. By the way, I remember interviewing former President Jimmy Carter when he was quite old and being really impressed how he just popped out of the chair without using his arms. Not a lot of older people can actually do that. But I think the message here is that maintaining strength as you age is going to help you perform everyday activities, but also help you avoid injury and stay independent. I'm Dr. Sanjay Gupta, helping you live a better life.
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1: 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Chris Mack in for Nick Costos today here on Westwood One Sports. Top of the hour. Is it anywhere but LA for Tarek Skubal? Something interesting was said on yesterday's show that I want to revisit. Plus, I'll power rank the teams that need to buy before Monday afternoon's deadline. Coming up in about 35 minutes, we will buy and sell stock in NFL teams very early in training camp. And in the final hour of the show today, Nick Friedell, our Odyssey NBA insider, and West Virginia head coach Rich Rodriguez, all here on You Better You Bet, presented by BetMGM. Again, Chris Mack in for Nick Costos today, and the big news of the last 24 hours, Baker Mayfield sitting down with the media in Tampa yesterday at Bucks camp to talk about how he's felt disrespected by contract negotiations over a possible contract extension with the Bucks this offseason. You've also got Vita Vea asking for a trade. You've got presumably a lame duck head coach in Todd Bowles. There's a lot going on in Tampa with a team that probably should have a path to win a division. We got done talking about the Saints earlier, how maybe they improve. Yeah, there's the Panthers. They went to the playoffs last year, but everybody's hurt. This should be Tampa's division for the taking. So what is the fallout of everything going on with Baker Mayfield, Vita Vea, and everything else in Bucks camp? Let's talk to somebody who knows. Aaron Jacobson, co-host of Pat and Aaron, mornings on 95.7 WDAE in Tampa, joins us now on Westwood One Sports. Morning, Aaron. How are you?
2: I'm doing great. The division should have been for the take-in last year. The Bucks had it. They blew it. Bucks fans were upset. Mike Evans takes his bags, picks up, and leaves town to go to San Francisco, and nothing has gone right since then.
1: So let me ask you, does the collapse last year, because Baker was dinged up and was not 100% down the stretch, he had a great first half of the season. We were talking about him in MVP conversations, and then everything fell apart in the second half. Is that sort of being laid at Baker's feet now, and the reason the team looks at him as no more than, hey, play out the contract and then move on?
2: I think there's some truth to it, right? You can look at Baker Mayfield, you can look at the performance at the end of the year, and you can put some of that on Baker. You can also put it on the fact that the offensive line was never healthy for the Buccaneers, and we all know it starts up front. And then you can look at Baker and say, well, the way you play football, your brand of football, puts your body at risk every single season. That's just how he plays football. You don't want to take the Baker out of Baker Mayfield, but Bucks fans and people here in Tampa, they can understand the hesitation from Bucks GM Jason Light and this front office to really give him a long-term deal, knowing that this is just the way he plays and will his body hold up.
1: Is there also a sect of the fan base, though, and the media down there, Aaron, that look at the way Baker plays, as you just outlined, and it's true, that look at the way Baker plays and say, well, hey, at the very least, we know this guy is going to go balls to the wall. He's going to do everything he can every single week to not just be out there, but to try and will this team to a victory. That leadership quotient, and Baker brought it up yesterday, the job he's done as a leader, is that looked at, especially in a year with a lame duck head coach, as being valuable to what they want to accomplish there?
2: Absolutely. Bucks fans, they remember, even though now it's starting to seem like they're forgetting, when Tom Brady decided to retire, it was sky is falling. This team's going to take a step backwards. We thought Kyle Trask was going to be the quarterback of this team. And here comes Baker Mayfield on an extremely team-friendly deal. And he delivered. And as a leader, he delivered. He has become the leader of this locker room. Here in Tampa, he's everywhere. He's in the public. He's a leader in the community. So people love Baker Mayfield. I think a lot of fans were surprised by how honest and open he was publicly yesterday about feeling disrespected.
1: So where does it go from here? Because that's the question I like. When I see a team and look, like it or not, Baker Mayfield has played his way into franchise quarterback conversation. And so when I see a team look at their franchise quarterback and say, yeah, you know what, we'll probably let this thing run its course, it's usually because they've got somebody or something waiting in the wings. There is nothing waiting in the wings in that quarterback room. It's Jake Browning. And so do the Bucs have because I have to think, again, in this division, you consider yourself able to win the division, especially if Mayfield plays inspired football. And so you're not going to be in position next year to draft one of the top quarterbacks. And even if you do draft a top quarterback, it still means a reset of the roster and the organization when you take a first round quarterback. So how do have they made any plans for the future beyond Baker Mayfield after seemingly driving this giant wedge between themselves and their franchise quarterback?
2: Absolutely no plans. And I think that's kind of part of this equation. They do believe in Baker Mayfield, but the way things stand right now, he's already under contract for this season. And then they look at it as, okay, let's say he has a good season. We can franchise tag him next year. So you get the control from Baker Mayfield for next season. When it comes to a disgruntled Baker Mayfield, Jason Light is a good people person. He knows his guys. I think he understands Baker's not that type of player or person that's going to become a malcontent. He's going to play his hardest. He's going to deliver when he's on the football field, no matter what he's thinking away from the football field. So I don't think that's a concern. I don't think they're looking and saying, well, hey, we got a quarterback. This guy's waiting in the wings. We feel good about it. What I do think could be happening here, which is a bigger problem as well, is I don't think this front office knows if Todd Bowles is the answer as a coach for the future. And if that's the case, they may be looking ahead and saying, let's say this year goes off the rails and we get rid of Todd Bowles. The coach we might bring in may not want Baker Mayfield to be the quarterback of this team when he starts fresh. So that's a bigger problem within itself, that if you're looking to the unknowns of if you fire Todd Bowles, I look at that as if you're thinking that, then Todd Bowles, he ain't the guy.
1: Yeah, Aaron Jacobson of 95.7 WDAE in Tampa with us talking Baker Mayfield and the Bucs. And that's the next biggest question here. If you've got a lame duck head coach, as Todd Bowles feels like right now, then, again, you reference Baker's leadership, not just in the room and on the field, but in the community. What is the direction beyond quarterback, just the direction of this franchise in general beyond 2026?
2: We don't know. It's unknown. It kind of depends on what they do, like I said, with Todd Bowles. And, you know, Todd Bowles has not shown himself to be a head coach that can deliver that next level, get you to the playoffs. He's done it in a weak division, but anybody, like you said, the South is there for the taking, and they just haven't been able to dominate, and they start off seasons really hot. So for Todd Bowles, the problem is everybody loves Todd Bowles here. In the front office, as a human being, Todd Bowles is great. As a defensive-minded coach, Todd Bowles is great. As a head coach, he has not proven himself to be great. We don't understand, and Bucs fans don't understand, what that hold is he has over the Buccaneers, where they still believe in him as a head coach.
1: Aaron, what is the resolution, if there is one, to the Vita Vea situation?
2: There's not really one. A'shaun Robinson, who they brought in, could be slotted in at nose tackle. You just put him in there, but you can't really replace a Vita Vea. He's that dominant. The only problem is, I don't know if you're going to get a lot in return if you trade him. Vita's requested the trade from what we hear. I think they're going to work that thing out. Vita has a good relationship with Todd Bowles. He has been on this team for a while now, and he's had a lot of success here. So I think they eventually will work that thing out. They're saying he's injured right now. I think we all know that's a bunch of baloney. It's all about the money, why he's not practicing right now. But eventually I do think that gets worked out. But he's somebody you cannot replace.
1: Before I let you run, Aaron, I got to ask. I know you don't own one. Maybe you do. But I think I know you pretty well. You don't own a crystal ball. But if you had one and you were asked to look into it and tell me who the head coach and the quarterback are of the Tampa Bay Buccaneers a year from now, what does your crystal ball say?
2: It says Todd Bowles and Baker Mayfield. I don't think they changed course. They've been riding this course out for a while. And unless something comes and pops up, I don't think they changed course. Of course, a bunch of people in Tampa Bay, they'll take it. They want John Gruden as the head coach. There's a bunch of suggestions being thrown out from fans. But I think the way things have proven themselves to go, I think it's just going to keep going in the same direction.
1: Keep an eye on my guy, Mike T. He might not like TV as much as we think he's going to like TV. Aaron, thank you so much for the time. I appreciate it this morning, and continue to do a great job. We'll keep listening and appreciate your insights.
2: Thanks so much. Have a great weekend.
1: You too. Aaron Jacobson from Pat and Aaron, mornings on 95.7 WDAE in Tampa. I don't think, I know what Aaron's saying, that Tampa is just sort of plodded along year by year now through the Mayfield and Bowles era. I think a year from now, I don't think it's either one of those guys. I think Baker walks off into the sunset after whatever happens this year and finds a gig somewhere else. And I'm only half joking when I mention Mike Tomlin. Mike Tomlin is going to do TV this year, okay? And we'll see how that goes. Like, I'd be the first to tell you, I'm sure he's going to have a fun little saying or Tomlinism cooked up for every Sunday night on NBC, and we're all going to go, oh, yeah, that was good. I like that. If you got red paint, paint the barn red. You know, ridiculous Tomlinisms like that. But I just don't think the man is going to be able to fill up his cup by doing TV. He is a ball coach, and Mike Tomlin is going to want to be back in football. And wouldn't it be ironic if a year from now, Mike Tomlin were the head coach in Tampa and Baker Mayfield went off and became the quarterback in Pittsburgh? It's not crazy. Aaron Rodgers is guaranteed that this is his last year. What if Will Howard and Drew Aller don't really show any signs of development while sitting on the sidelines behind Rodgers this year? I know I'm taking a lot of twos, adding them together, and getting a lot of fives. But I'm just saying, I don't think Mayfield and Bowles are back next year in Tampa. The franchise tag, I think, is going to be way too unwieldy. Maybe Tampa does that to themselves and their cap. But I think they're going to let Baker play out the contract this year. And then, like I said, let him walk off into the sunset. Plenty of baseball to talk about with the trade deadline now just 72 hours away. 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I'll power rank them for you next, right here on Westwood One Sports.
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8: Minute. ESPN has reported that the NBA's investigation into Kawhi Leonard and the Los Angeles Clippers could now stretch into 2027. What the hell is going on here? We've known about the situation with Kawhi for a year, and it still isn't resolved. And to make things worse, the Toronto Raptors are trying to complete a trade for Kawhi Leonard. The NBA needs to get this figured out sooner rather than later for the upcoming season. I'm Nick Costa.
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11: A better life with Dr. Sanjay Gupta.
12: They say consistency is key, but sometimes you just gotta switch it up. A new study out of Harvard School of Public Health found that varying your exercise routine could add years to your life. What exercise someone did didn't matter much. What did matter was that all the exercises together worked all the muscle groups in their body. Now, an added benefit to changing things up is it can help you push through the plateau effect. That's when your body gets so efficient at doing something that you actually stop getting better at it. And we know from previous research that specializing in any one sport at a young age can make someone actually more prone to injury. And as experts we talk to point out, even elite athletes switch up things with their workouts, making sure to target strength, cardio, flexibility, balance, and doing that every single week. I'm Dr. Sanjay Gupta, helping you live a better life.
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1: 72 hours until the Major League Baseball trade deadline. Okay, maybe technically 77 right now as we sit here speaking to you on Westwood One Sports, but it's right around the corner. We know a handful of teams that are definitely going to be buyers. We know more than a handful are going to be sellers. And then there's a giant swath of teams in the middle, the big mushy middle in Major League Baseball that will decide whether this trade deadline is a snoozer, aside from Tarek Skubal, or gets truly wild as teams try to position themselves for, well, in many cases, wild card spots. I will power rank the teams in that big mushy middle that need to buy in the next 72 hours. Coming up in just a moment here on Westwood One Sports. I'm Chris Mack, in for Nick Costos today here on You Better You Bet, presented by BetMGM. Live across the country on all of our Westwood One Sports affiliates. Thank you for tuning us in today. Also across North America on Sirius XM channel 375 and always live inside the Westwood One Sports app and your free Odyssey app, AUDACY. You're always welcome to jump on the phones. What is your concern about your favorite team as they're opening up training camp this week in the NFL? Everybody finally hitting the practice field over the last few days. We've seen injuries in some spots. We've seen contract extensions. We've seen arguments about contract extensions. We've seen young quarterbacks. We've seen, well, old quarterbacks. My God, if you get a chance to see the Kirk Cousins doing wind sprints, would we call those sprints during warmups? That video that's made the rounds on social media over the last 24 hours. It's depressing because it reminds me of how old I am, because I look at it and laugh at first because Kirk Cousins is last in all of the sprints. And then I go, oh, but I'd probably look even worse. Everything is a story in training camp. And we will look at some of those stories in 20 minutes here on Westwood One Sports. And we'll buy some stock in teams and we'll sell some stock in teams. And maybe even go back and forth between Liam Cohen and Ben Johnson as well. We thought veiled shade was only being thrown around between college coaches over the last couple of weeks. No, NFL coaches have entered the chat in that regard as well. But like I said, 15 teams, 15, half of Major League Baseball is within three games in either direction of the cut line for the wild card, the final wild card spot in both the AL and NL. There are six teams that are quite clearly with 60 wins or more already going to be buyers. Tampa, the Yankees in the NL, the Dodgers, the Brewers, the Braves, the Cubs. And then you have the dregs, right? The Angels, the A's, the Royals, the Blue Jays, the Tigers, the Rockies, the Mets, the Giants, the Reds. And everyone else is somewhere in the middle within three games on either side of the cut line for the wild card in the AL and NL. And those are the 15 teams I want to focus on, because those are the 15 teams that are going to decide whether this trade deadline is a wildly interesting one or is a snoozer, aside from the one deal that we do know is going to happen. And I'll get to the power rankings in a second. But Steve Phillips was on the show yesterday. Of course, Sirius XM MLB Network Radio. And he was talking to Nick Costos about Tarek Skubal. And it becomes increasingly clear, according to all the reports, that Tarek Skubal wants to go to LA. He wants to be a Dodger. He'd much rather have it happen in the next 72 hours and then maybe negotiate a contract extension from there, or maybe get an extension worked out as part of the deal here at the deadline. But at the very least, he wants to be a Dodger at latest this offseason. That's what it sounds like, according to all the reporting. Skubal wants to be in LA. Well, they have a lot of resources to get that deal done. But do they have more than anybody else? Because there is one other team that has a stacked farm system who could end up being the team that lands Skubal. Steve Phillips yesterday right here on You Better You Bet talking about the Brewers.
0: Yeah, I think it's going to be the Milwaukee Brewers. I think the Dodgers are going to be
8: not
0: in, by the
8: Dodgers.
0: Way. I think the Dodgers will be in, but I don't think that they're going to go too far down the road to be able to get them. But I think they're going to be in on it.
1: Steve Phillips yesterday right here on Westwood One Sports saying it's the Brewers. And the Brewers have a stacked system. As stacked, if not even more so, I think. And look, Steve knows better than me. He's a former GM. Maybe even more stacked than the Dodgers system. So the Brewers have the resources to get it done. The question is, how much of a fight is Skubal going to put up in wanting to go to LA instead? He only has so much pull in this push and pull between the Tigers and whoever they decide to deal with. He's going to be in LA eventually. It's just a question of whether it happens before Monday afternoon or sometime in the offseason. And there's also the interesting ripple effect, which we won't dig into too deeply here because I want to get to the power rankings. But there is also that ripple effect of what Skubal to the Dodgers, if it happens at the deadline, does to just the complexion of these labor negotiations. Because it's going to be the Dodgers stacking up another ace in that rotation, right, with Snell and Glasnow presumably back by the time the playoffs roll around. And the Dodgers just putting together a super team, right? And that's what every other owner around Major League Baseball, outside of maybe L.A. and New York, is going to point to and say, well, look, how are we supposed to compete with this? And the Dodgers, for their part, are going to say, well, you can't compete with us because we're better than you. We stack our farm system and we use all those resources to trade for superstars that want to play in L.A. And then the rest of the league is going to push back and say, well, it helps when you've got $1 billion in TV revenue that you don't share with anybody. Skubal goes to Milwaukee, as Steve Phillips just said there. If Skubal goes to Milwaukee and maybe wins with the Brewers, maybe the Brewers, as I've said for the last month or so, if the Brewers land Skubal, I think they get past the Dodgers in October. I think that's the piece. Losing Brandon Woodruff, him being hurt, obviously hamstrings those chances. But Jacob Mizorowski and Tarek Skubal, I think that's enough to get you past the Dodgers. And if that happens, if the Brewers show up in the World Series, maybe even win it because they went out and got Skubal to add to that rotation, well, then that pushes back on all the narratives that the small market teams can't compete. Because everyone's going to say, but the Brewers. And they'll have a point to an extent. I still believe that the massive gap in wealth disparity and spending ability between the Dodgers, the Phils, the Mets, the Yankees, and pretty much everyone else needs to be fixed with a cap and a floor. Make those teams that don't like to spend money, spend money. But that's a discussion for this winter. We'll see where Skubal ends up in the next 72 hours. It's going to be with one of those teams, though, whether it's the Brewers, the Dodgers, the Rays, maybe. One of those teams that's already sitting near the top of the standings, most likely. What about those teams that aren't sitting near the top of the standings? Let's power rank the teams in the mushy middle that need to buy. And I'm going to start, we'll count it down from number 5 to number 1. I'm going to start at number 5 with the Cleveland Guardians. Because every year, the Guardians are in the conversation. Another team that big market owners could push back with against that narrative of, well, small markets can't compete. What are you talking about? And you could push back on that and say, well, no, the Guardians manage to compete every year. But to really make a push in an American League that feels like it belongs to the Rays and the Yankees, even though the Yankees are just sitting, waiting, looking at the medical room, waiting for Aaron Judge to get cleared. Their offense needs more power in the middle of the order. All the great starting pitching is not going to get you very far in October if you don't have some run support. And so the Guardians have to add at the deadline. They're number 5 on my power rankings of teams in that mushy middle that need to buy in the next 72 hours. Number 4, the Pittsburgh Pirates. They have now given up 6 walk-off losses after last night's loss to the Reds in the bottom of the 9th in Cincinnati. If you've paid any attention to baseball at all this year, you know that the Pirates have one of the best offenses in baseball. They've got one of the best young rotations in baseball, even with Paul Skenes being somewhat inconsistent by his incredibly high standards. Braxton Ashcraft, an all-star this year. Mitch Keller has also been a strong anchor to the rotation. Jared Jones, when healthy. I mean, they have a rotation that can win a playoff series when you balance it with the offense. But their bullpen is atrocious. It's basically Carmen Majinski, Mason Montgomery, and a prayer. And even those guys aren't getting it done all the time. And that's only two guys, and they won't let Montgomery throw more than an inning at a time. They have to consider how much they're willing to spend in the next 72 hours, because this is a team that's not just built to be a wild card this year, but to contend into the future as long as Paul Skeens is on their roster. But the Pirates have to go out and add some bullpen help before Monday afternoon at 3 o'clock. They're number four on my list of teams that need to buy before Monday afternoon's Major League Baseball trade deadline. Number three, baseball's biggest disappointment this year, the Seattle Mariners. Once again, they don't have the bats. And the rotation's been, even when they're going with this six-man rotation, been a little more inconsistent at times than I think they would like. But they've got to add another bat to the middle of the order. Otherwise, they're completely wasting their pitching staff yet again. And they'll just go down as another massive disappointment after a little blip on the radar, a little glimpse of hope last year. So the Mariners are number three on my power rankings of teams that need to buy before Monday afternoon. Number two, I wouldn't have said this a week and a half ago, but the San Diego Padres. Look, you spend money the way the Padres do, you need to get into the playoffs, or else why aren't you selling off some of those high-priced pieces? I know AJ Preller doesn't like the idea of selling. So hell, go for it, big dog. Take a swing. Find some back end of the rotation depth. Find some more offense, obviously. Don't deal Mason Miller. And make a run at doing some kind of damage in the wild card round. Because San Diego feels like a market where you can't get away with missing the playoffs. You're not going to win the division, but you can't get away with missing the playoffs. And number one in my power rankings of teams in that mushy middle, somewhere within three games in either direction of the wild card cut line, the Philadelphia Phillies. Since the All-Star break, they haven't looked like themselves. The bats have vanished. But they've got all the pieces in place. They've got to add some offense in the outfield. They need a right-handed bat added to the outfield mix. They do that, get an impact bat from the right side of the plate that can play every day in the outfield. And I don't know if they're pushing the Braves for the NL East lead again by the end of the year, but at the very least, they'll find themselves in solid wild card position and with a chance to upend the Braves or maybe even the Brewers or the Dodgers in the LDS. And let's be honest, when you have a roster built the way the Phillies roster is, you another team that simply cannot miss out on October. And so you do whatever you have to do to fortify yourself, even if it means you're just landing a wild card spot. So there are my power rankings of the five teams somewhere around the wild card cut line that need to add. Guardians 5, Pirates 4, Mariners 3, Padres 2, Phillies 1. Again, this isn't including the Dodgers, Brewers, Braves, Cubs, Rays, or Yankees, all of whom I just presume will make adds at the deadline and who are going to make the playoffs. I didn't include the White Sox. You're comfortably ahead of schedule. Arriving in the playoffs this year is the reward for being comfortably ahead of schedule. You don't need to sell off future pieces just to top out in the LDS. Maybe make a run at an ALCS. I would say the same thing about the Rangers. And then when you get down the list in the AL, you look at the Twins, the Astros, maybe even the Orioles. And I say, stand pat. What is your reward for getting into the wild card round this year for some of these teams? On the National League side, I'd include the Marlins and the Nationals, maybe even the Cardinals. A lot of these teams in that mushy middle, just slightly ahead of schedule. So enjoy being slightly ahead of schedule. And if you show up in the wild card round, it's great experience for a young ball club. And then you bolster the roster in the offseason. Because some of these teams, in particular the Guardians, the Pirates, I'd probably even include the Mariners in this list, have to consider, even if they're going to buy, how much they're willing to spend. Because especially in the case of a team like the Pirates, as I said, they're built for the future as much as for now. So you can't just give away the entire stockpile of future talent. You got to have something that you can add from the system going ahead into 2027. But those are the teams right there, those five, that I think have to buy something. Maybe not be all in on the deadline, but have to make key strategic additions before Monday afternoon at 3 o'clock. Coming up, two different wide receiver stories that broke yesterday in the NFL have me buying stock in one team and selling on another, even though it's very early in training camp. I'll tell you exactly who those two teams are next here on Westwood One Sports.
2: Fox QB Baker Mayfield doesn't have a new contract, and D-lineman Vita Vea requested a trade. Will the Buck Stars be jumping ship? Westwood One Sports.
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1: Bonus points for our excellent board op, Laura Jimenez, who brings me back with some Limp Bizkit. You know exactly how to keep a guy who grew up in the late 90s, early 2000s happy, Laura. Excellent work. Top of the hour, Nick Friedel, our Odyssey NBA insider, will join us. Also in the third and final hour, about exactly 1 hour from now, West Virginia football coach Rich Rodriguez. One of the few coaches I haven't heard try to flame another coach or conference in the last week and a half. I love college football media days. Coming up in 15 minutes, we might have to play you this Liam Cohn clip that's making the rounds this morning. And also, I wouldn't be doing my job as a proper fill-in host if I just boilerplate agreed with everything the regular host always has to say. So in 15 minutes, why I think Nick was wrong about something yesterday. Chris Mack in for Nick Costos here on You Better You Bet, presented by BetMGM. Two different stories in the last 24 hours in the NFL that have me buying and selling the teams that these stories are related to. We talked about them earlier in the show. You have Deebo Samuel going back to the Niners. It's kind of one of those things where you break up with someone, right? Because you realize it's not a great relationship. And you both go out and, you know, sow your royal oats, as Prince Hakeem did in Queens so many years ago. And you end up realizing that the grass was actually not all that much greener on the other side. And you end up coming back to each other. And that's really all it is. Because, look, I want to be clear. I'm not a Deebo Samuel hater or detractor or anything like that. I just, look, at this point, Debo's very limited in how much he can give you, I think. And if Debo's running as like a fourth wide receiver in your group and just doing some of the fun jet sweep pop pass stuff, all good. A little change of pace. A little trickeration. I'm all for it. But when you're the Niners and you're just decimated by injuries, especially at the receiver position like the Niners are right now, Ricky Pearsall, who knows? Christian Kirk, dinged up. Mike Evans, 76 years old. And your next option is DeJuan Stribling, second round pick. I really like Stribling, but look, rookie. So you bring in Deebo Samuel. And if you look up week one at your San Francisco 49ers and the three wide receivers that trot out onto the field are Mike Evans, DeJuan Stribling, and Deebo Samuel, you're in trouble. So I am selling the Niners right now. I am selling Niners stock if anybody would like to buy some. Maybe I'm cashing out too low, but I'll be honest, my portfolio can't handle it right now. I'm over-leveraged, as they say, in Niners stock. So we're just going to, we're gonna realize the sunk cost here and just bail on it. Because speaking of guys that are 76 years old, Trent Williams, George Kittle, also dinged up. The defense, that's the sound you make when you're completely and totally underwhelmed by something. That's the Niners defense. And this division is stacked. So it wouldn't shock me if the Niners go 8-9, 9-8 this year. Which by their standards, I think would be a pretty big disappointment. So I'm selling my Niners stock. I am buying, though, New Orleans Saints stock. And it's for a multitude of reasons. The Chris Olave extension was announced yesterday. And it's not just, oh, great, a contract extension for Chris Olave. That's nice. That's good. You drafted Jordan Tyson in the first round. You've got weapons. Juwan Johnson, all old reliable at tight end. And then you added a running back who should actually be able to play, Travis Etienne. Kamara as like a complimentary slash third down back might be a perfect role for him at this point in his career. And Tyler Shuck gets to start the entire season and not have to battle for the starting quarterback spot. Another defense that similarly forces you to make sounds, but the offense is starting to come together. And let's be honest, that division, the Panthers are a mess right now due to injuries. The Buccaneers are trying to piss off their best players. Who else is even in that division? Who am I forgetting, honestly, in the NFC South? Saints, Bucs, Panthers. Oh, the Falcons, that's right. Sorry. Who's your quarterback again? Ooh. So I am buying Saints stock. It would be mildly surprising, but not an overwhelming shock to my system if I looked up in early January and the Saints were 9-8 and the NFC South champs. So we're going to buy Saints stock. I'm going to sell Niners stock. Bill Zimmerman, intrepid executive producer of You Better You Bet here on Westwood One Sports. I give you one team, maybe even a player. Anybody you want to buy or sell stock in just less than a week into training camp?
2: Well, Chris, you just brought up one team. Now, like, I look at some of these stocks I've already bought and sold before training camp. I can't sell any more Bucks stock because I sold it all. I did find some in the couch cushions earlier today. There was one share left. So that one's out the door. I have sold all Bucks stock. I think that is going in the wrong direction. However, I was on the fence with a team where I was maybe thinking they could get back to the and win the South again with the Carolina Panthers. I am now selling my Carolina Panthers stock, and you brought it up. This team has just gotten bitten in the rear by injuries. It is just going, and it's not just like injuries where you're like, oh, well, this guy's going to miss 3 weeks. He might be a little rusty the first couple of weeks of the season. No, these guys are out for the year, out for extended periods of time. They've lost a key pass rusher. They've lost two or three key offensive linemen. Chris Brassel went down yesterday. He's gone.

0: forward this year. And I've always had a little bit of a soft spot for Bryce Young because I believed in him coming out, and then he was just a dumpster fire for a year and a half. But there's just not a lot of hope in Tampa, Atlanta, Carolina. So I think it all adds up to a big healthy buy of Saints stock. Kenny, without mentioning Luther Burden, if you can avoid it, please, can you tell me who or which team you might be buying or selling stock in right now?
1: This isn't a sleeper team, but it is a team that I think has true juggernaut potential, and it's the Baltimore Ravens. I think there's a good chance Jesse Minter turns this defense into one of the best in the league. I think Kyle Hamilton's the best defensive back in football. Respect to Pat Surtain. I just think his versatility, I think Minter is going to have a lot of fun with him. They definitely have enough in the pass rush now, adding Trey Hendrickson. Then on the offensive side of the ball, Lamar Jackson, if healthy, I think he's going to return to MVP form. He was the MVP in 2023. He finished second in 2024. Obviously, he wasn't healthy. Now the players are saying he's the 69th best player in the league. The executives are saying he's fifth. Get out of here with that. So you've got an MVP quarterback, potential elite defense. To me, that's a potential regular season juggernaut. Now, I don't know what they would do in the playoffs, but I think them and Cincinnati, who I'm also high on, are going to be fighting for it all year in the AFC North and both win 12 or more games.
0: Ooh, 12 or more for Baltimore is a bold statement. I've reiterated multiple times this offseason, I'm not sold on Jesse Minter making the immediate leap from defensive coordinator wunderkind to top of the line NFL head coach. I think there's going to be a little bit of a growth period there, a little bit of a learning curve for Minter. So that's why I'm neutral on the Ravens right now. But Kenny's buying Ravens stock. Tyler, anybody you want to buy or sell just a few days into training camp?
2: Yeah, I actually thought Bill would mention this team. I think this is going to be one of the official teams of You Better You Bet. I love the Minnesota Vikings this year. Now, I know that some people are just ragging on Kyler Murray. Just think about his career. His coaches have been Cliff Kingsbury and Jonathan Gannon. Now he's got Kevin O'Connell as his head coach. Two really good receivers in Justin Jefferson, Jordan Addison. I mean, anytime Kevin O'Connell has a competent coach, they win over 10 games. So I think Kyler Murray's a sneaky MVP candidate. They have no run game. I think he's going to put up a ton of good stats this year. So I love the Vikings this year. I think they could have won 13, 12 games this year. So that's the team I'm buying, the Minnesota Vikings.
0: What's the number on Kyler Murray for MVP?
2: 40-1.
0: Is it 40-1? I don't know if I'd buy it at 40-1, but that's a hell of a look. I don't think Kyler's MVP level this year. I do think, like you said, people are ragging on him just because of what they've seen to this point, and this is an opportunity for him to just completely turn his career back in the positive direction. He's not going to lose the job to J.J. McCarthy. So Minnesota, with the Brian Flores defense, with all of the talent on offense, and they have a ton, I like Minnesota to at the very least be a wild card team. And depending on how the rest of the North plays out, maybe find themselves in the conversation for the NFC North Championship late in the year. But I'm not 110% in lockstep because of the Kyler Murray MVP hot take, Tyler, but I will probably buy some Viking stock right alongside you. So a little bit of a stock report, NFL stock market report, just about a week into training camp here on Westwood One Sports. Chris Mack in for Nick Costos here on You Better You Bet. I would not be doing my job as a fill-in host if I simply just agreed with everything and rubber-stamped everything Nick Costos had to say, the regular host here on You Better You Bet. So I'm going to push back on one thing I heard Nick say yesterday about the AFC North, and we'll do that next here on Westwood One Sports.
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5: How often do you stop to wonder whether you should share something that's revealing, maybe even embarrassing, with a partner, a friend, or even your boss? In her new book called Revealing, The Underrated Power of Oversharing, behavioral scientist Leslie John says doing just that can help you deepen relationships that are vital to your life. We need people to trust us in order to get things like love, friendship, and career success. That's what she told us. When you make yourself vulnerable by revealing something sensitive, it does make other people trust you. In turn, when you ask someone to reveal something about themselves, showing that interest will generally lead someone to like you more. Why? Because people like to be asked about themselves, she says. It also signals that they are discriminating and choosy, but in a good way. I'm Dr. Sanjay Gupta, helping you live a better life.
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2: 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The San Francisco 49ers have started to call in the reserves as Deebo Samuel is signing a one-year deal worth up to $7 million to return to the team he once requested a trade from. The 30-year-old wide receiver caught 5 touchdowns and had 72 receptions for over 700 yards last season with Washington. They added veteran Mike Evans to their receiver core this offseason, and they have to keep up with the Rams and the Seahawks in the NFC West. I'm Adam Abdallah.
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15: If I were to ask you what makes for a good night's sleep, you'd probably say a dark, quiet room, not too many things on your mind. But every night when you go to get some Z's, how often do you really think about the temperature in your bedroom? 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That's according to the Senior Vice President of Research and Scientific Affairs at the National Sleep Foundation. We often hear about lights and screens and stress, but even modest changes in temperature and airflow can influence both how quickly you fall asleep and how deeply you stay asleep. Most experts will recommend a room temperature of 60 to 67 degrees Fahrenheit. You might also experiment with your sheets and what you actually wear to bed. Play around a bit and see what improves your sleep. You might be delightfully surprised. I'm Dr. Sanjay Gupta, helping you live a better life.
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0: at MGM tonight here on Westwood One Sports. I'm Pat Boyle, and Kate Constable is with me tonight. 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The talk and text line to join the show is 310-840-4910. You could call, you could text, 310-840-4910. Kate, how you doing on this Friday? I don't know about you, but I love a little spiciness on the last day of July. We haven't even played preseason games. We're only in the first full week of camp for teams, and we've already got coaches taking some shots at one another. I mean, how about that to kick off a Friday? How you doing, Kate?
1: Pat, I'm doing good. It doesn't get any better than that, right? Early on, training camp just started, and we're already have teams going back and forth. Like, the drama is already here. If that doesn't get you ready for football, I don't know what will. And I like the coaches. We'll dive into it, but I like the coaches that are involved within the drama and the back and forth and almost the pettiness of it all, the pettiness that is the NFL. Like, July 31st, August 1st upon us tomorrow, and this has already got some back and forth going on. Again, does not get much better than this.
0: Yeah, so who are we talking about? Who the hell are we talking about? Well, we're going to tell you, because Liam Cohen was talking about his team. And remember, the Jacksonville Jaguars last year won 9 games in a row to finish the regular season at 13-4, win the AFC South, get themselves into a playoffs. And then the Jacksonville Jaguars, after that, in the postseason, for as great of a regular season as they did have, and as much as Trevor Lawrence shut me up for a large portion of that season, they had their chances to beat the Buffalo Bills at home, and they failed, and they stumbled. They could not stop Buffalo on the final drive. Josh Allen snuck it in for the win. Either way, still a lot of promise this year for Jacksonville. And Liam Cohen was asked about motivating his players, and here was the response from the now second-year head coach of the Jacksonville Jaguars. Take a listen.
2: No, you're right. You know what I said to the staff the other day was, I go, guys, this is the best part of coaching the Jacksonville Jaguars. You don't have to make up telling your players stuff.
3: Yeah,
2: you don't
3: right.
2: have to make up the fire. You don't have to make it up. It's given to us every day.
3: Yeah.
2: And it's like a welcome. It's a gift from the heavens. From the, you know, you just scroll. I just go pull up my phone, look at the NFL Network website, and just pop up here.
3: And any I'm column.
2: Curious if I see any photos or anything about the Jacksonville Jaguars. I think I'll just scroll right on through.
3: You keep going, yeah.
2: I think I'll see 40 pictures of Caleb Williams, and I won't see a single thing about any of our players on here. And so it's beautiful, because it's like, yeah, guys, this is great. Thanks.
4: The gift that keeps on giving.
2: I'm going to tell all these guys how much you all think they suck,
3: yeah,
2: and we'll just keep going.
3: Yeah, yeah. And what's beautiful about that is, like, you don't have to manufacture
2: it. I don't.
3: You know, make up some ghost in the room.
2: They do see through. They see through.
3: Yeah,
2: right.
3: They do, right.
2: They see through fraudulent. They see through when you're not being honest with them.
0: Yeah, so how about that, by the way? That is courtesy of 1010XL in Jacksonville. That's the radio flagship home of the Jacksonville Jaguars. We'll get to the second part of this in just a bit here, but Kate, what do you think? I mean, he's right, but, like, why would we talk about the Jacksonville Jaguars? If they were a great team, if they were, like, here's the thing. If, like, the Dallas Cowboys get talked about no matter what, and so they're the Dallas Cowboys, but, like, anybody talking about the Seahawks? Other than that, they're defending Super Bowl champions? Yeah, I mean, I guess so. Like, people talk about the Chiefs every year because they've become a dynasty. People talk about the Ravens and the Bills because they've got top 5 undeniable quarterbacks in football in Lamar Jackson and Josh Allen. Why would a lot of people be talking about the Jacksonville Jaguars? They were largely mediocre for the last decade. And Trevor Lawrence, they had a great season. Yeah, they won their division. They won 13 games. And then they had a home playoff game and lost and blew a lead in the final 3 minutes. So, like, am I wrong, or should we be talking more about the Jacksonville Jaguars?
1: Well, I think we should be talking a little bit more about them, but I don't think it's I mean, they're a small market team. Small market teams don't get talked about unless you are like a Kansas City who has been a dynasty, or a Buffalo because you have Josh Allen, all those things that you just rattled off. So Liam Cohen isn't wrong in the sense that, like, yeah, maybe his team does deserve a little bit more love after winning the division and ending the season 9-1. But if you look at their schedule over the last 10 games of last season, it was a pretty soft schedule, Pat. You played the Cardinals, Titans twice, the Colts without,
0: Daniel Jones,
1: thank you. You played the Jets. Like, you had one tough game against the Broncos in Denver, and you won that one. So I'll give you that. But, like, other than that, it was a pretty soft schedule. I think coaches try and find whatever tiny little angle they can to motivate their teams. And this is, like, I mean, this is a fairly big one for players who they want to be talked about, like NFL players. Which NFL player doesn't want to be talked about in the media in a bright light of, like, this team is going to be, you know, someone to be scared of this upcoming season or someone to watch out for, when Jacksonville probably feels like they deserve a little bit more of that. And the fact that they're not, it's food for fodder for Liam Cohen and company. So I don't blame him for saying all that, but it's just, you kind of need another good year or two before a team of Jacksonville's history and caliber starts getting talked about in mainstream a little bit more.
0: Well, and here's the other thing, like, quick exercise, 30 seconds, because honestly, I just asked myself to, you know, asked it to myself in my head, like, who are the top three, in your opinion, most talked about teams here on July 31st? I mean, the most obvious is the LA Rams, because they got Myles Garrett this offseason and Aaron Donald may or may not come out of retirement. Other than that, I can't think, like, oh my God, I've already heard too much about this team. Kate, give me some other teams. Who has been talked about incessantly this offseason? Other than the Rams, I can't think of anybody that it's like off the top of my head. Oh yeah, this team's been talked about so much.
1: Maybe it's because I live in Chicago and so I get the local media more, but I do think the Bears have been in headlines quite a bit, and that's even on ESPN, some of the national stuff. So I would say that is a team that about more so now than they have before, but like a couple of years ago, they were kind of like, we're knocking about them, and honestly, they didn't really deserve to be talked about. But you have a season like Chicago did last year under a first year head coach, like that's kind of deserving of being talked about in the offseason. The only other one, Pat, and this isn't like excessively, but the Patriots, because they went to the Super Bowl last year, and that's about it. Other than that, okay. Like the Seahawks, who won the Super Bowl, they haven't been talked about a whole lot. So, yeah, I think it's, you're right in saying the Rams, but I would add those other two as well.
0: Okay, that's fair. And I'm glad, and you mentioned it. Maybe it's because you're in Chicago, but okay, you know what? It's been a lot of Caleb Williams. He's on the cover of Madden. I'll give you that. And that's what Liam Cohen said. I go on the NFL website, and it's like 40 pictures or videos of Caleb Williams. Well, so that's a bit of a shot, right? Maybe it's not a shot, but he's also, he's tailing us. I keep seeing the Bears every single time I look at the NFL's website. Well, Ben Johnson was asked about that today. And here is what the second year Bears head coach, who in his first year, just like Liam Cohen, also won the division, also went to the postseason, also is a kind of fiery guy, right? We saw Ben Johnson get into a little bit of, you know, a little bit of a dust up, not afraid to show the emotional side. Couple of awkward handshakes with Matt LaFleur towards the end of the season. Liam Cohen had his dust up with Robert Saleh, who said he would bleep his world up. So these guys, they're fiery, man. And Ben Johnson, here's a little arrow in the woods gets slung his direction. Here was the second year Bears head coach response. Take a listen.
4: Well, we're the number one regression candidate, so I think we got plenty of motivation ourselves. We talked about Caleb in the past. He's used to handling a lot of attention, so I'm not worried about that.
0: How about that? We're the number one regression candidate. Caleb's used to getting talked about a lot, so I'm not worried about that. This is pretty friendly, I would say. And which exchanging of barbs on July 31st? It would have to be real spicy in order for it to be obvious. But there's a little subtlety there. There's a little something bubbling under the surface. And just a quick look at the schedule here for both the Chicago Bears and the Jacksonville Jaguars. They play one another Week 13 at Soldier Field in Chicago, Bears, Jaguars, 1 p.m. Eastern, noon kickoff Central Time. And that might have some major playoff implications. It might, because, Kate, I do think both of these teams will regress. I've already said it. I think the Bears missed the playoffs. I think the Jaguars missed the playoffs. Maybe one of them gets in. Maybe that Week 13 game ends up being a deciding factor to see who's going to get into the playoffs or not. But did you think that there's a little something more there from Ben Johnson, like that they've already got that game circled on the calendar in Week 13, or did you think this was pretty harmless?
1: No, that's certainly a shot at Liam Cohen and the Jaguars. And Ben Johnson is not afraid to take shots at other teams. We've seen him do it to Matt LaFleur and the Packers. Like, he basically just created an even larger rivalry. I mean, obviously, Bears and Packers, it's one of the biggest rivalries in the history of the NFL. But, I mean, between head coaches, like, he was not even... The thought of being friends with Matt LaFleur or friendly was not even crossing Ben Johnson's mind. He's like, we hate the Packers. I have to hate Matt LaFleur too. So I'm going to call him out in the media last year. Now this Liam Cohen stuff comes up and he didn't take a direct shot at Liam Cohen or saying anything, but Ben Johnson knows what he's doing. And so he's responding to a quote that was put out, hours before, the day before, and people were asked, the question was essentially asked because of what Liam Cohen said. So I think Ben Johnson certainly is taking a shot back, and I think he likes, one, likes doing that, and two, again, that's just more motivation and fodder for his team that he can point to later in the season and say, okay, remember early on when Bars were all mad that we were being talked about more? Let's use that. Let's you know, channel all of that stuff. And so, yeah, all these head coaches, like, it's like the subtle shots that you can kind of go both ways. But I think everyone knows that these are back and forth at each other.
0: Yeah. 310-840-4910. If you heard those comments we just played from Liam Cohen talking about how nobody talks about the Jaguars. It's easy to motivate his players. He goes to the NFL website. He sees 40 pictures and videos of Caleb Williams. Ben Johnson then responded, talking about how, well, where were the number one regression candidate? Do you think there's a little something extra there, or is that harmless on the final day, in the final week of July, or the first week of training camp? 310-840-4910. But that gets me thinking here, Kate. I think both these teams missed the playoffs. I know you're a Bears fan. I think you're pretty bullish on them, as are a lot of Bears fans. So what do you think? Who will have the better season between a team that has quarterbacks that were shaky in their rookie seasons and early on in their careers? Trevor Lawrence, big step forward last year. Caleb Williams, massive step forward. Two head coaches that were hotshot coordinators, got to the playoffs, won their division in year one. Now, both being told they're going to regress here in year two. Try to take your Bears fandom out of it if you can. If you're looking at the Jags and the Bears together, who do you think is the better roster, the better team, and maybe even the better coach right now? If you had to pick one team gets to the postseason and one doesn't, who would you say?
1: That's so hard, Pat, because even if I consciously try and take my fandom out of it, I still feel like I'm a little biased. But I'm going to say the Bears. I'm higher on Ben Johnson than I am Liam Cohen, although, like, I still think very highly of what Liam Cohen has done and did in year one in Jacksonville. I like Ben Johnson's kind of approach. I think Caleb is the more talented quarterback. We've seen a significant more larger sample size of Trevor Lawrence, and maybe all it takes is the right head coach to be paired with you and things turn around. And so, I mean, Trevor Lawrence has had a very up and down career in the NFL in terms of his head coaches. And now that he finally has one that clicks with him, maybe his play is elevated more going forward. But I think you can say that, you know, Caleb Williams, even just in year two, had a better season than Trevor Lawrence. And then the roster as a whole, I do like Chicago's more. Both of these teams are going to be playing first place schedules, having won their division. So I think both are candidates for regression. As much as I do love the Bears, I mean, they are a candidate, one of the top candidates for regression for a reason, Pat. A tough schedule, target on their back, a lot of fourth quarter comeback wins, all of those types of things. So I think the Bears are the better team between the two of them, but that's not to say that they won't also regress this upcoming year.
0: Yeah, honestly, if I had to pick between the two, I do like your Chicago Bears better, because I don't think this Jaguars offense is all that special, if I'm being honest. I think underrated was the season that Travis Etienne had last year. And the answer for the Jaguars is, no, we believe in Bashaul Tuten. Like, we're going to ride this kid. He only had 300 rushing yards last year on 83 carries, less than 4 yards a carry. But the fourth round pick from Virginia Tech, yeah, we love him. And Chris Rodriguez, that's our other guy. Like, you're asking for a lot in the running department, which was pretty damn solid for them last year, to rely on Bashaul Tuten. The receiving core, you know, again, look at what they did last year. Ryan Thomas, 700 yards, but about as inconsistent as they come. A lot of struggles early on in the season catching the football last year. Jacoby Myers, they got him at the trade deadline last season, and then, you know, he ended up having an okay time, finale of that season. They got a healthy Travis Hunter. That's the wild card there, is how good is Travis Hunter got to be. But then also Parker Washington. I know a lot of people that are very, very bullish on Parker Washington, think he's going to slam over 1,000 receiving yards. So I'm not that high on the Jags' offense and their receiving core and their weapons. So for me, the defense, yeah, I mean, it's really good. It's really good on paper. Their pass rush is one of the best in football. And again, Travis Hunter, if he's able to play both sides of the ball and play, you know, even just 50% of the snaps at corner and he stays healthy, hard not to think that he's not going to be really good. So there's a lot of upside if you want to buy into it. I'm not necessarily ready to buy into it. And if there is a team that's going to regress more than the other, yeah, I think it's going to be Jacksonville versus your Chicago Bears. So I actually side with you there, Kate.
1: Yeah, the only thing that makes me think that Jacksonville like might have a better record towards the end of the season is the division that they play in is historically softer than the NFC North. And I think the AFC South is getting better. Like, Houston's going to be good this year. Their defense is nothing to joke about. Tennessee's going to take a step forward. But what does that look like after you only won 3 games last year? A step forward could be 6-7 wins, right? And then the Colts, I'm not quite sure what to think of them this season. Obviously, they got off to a phenomenal start at the beginning of the year last year, but that Daniel Jones injury kind of derailed things. Whereas you could take a look at anyone in the NFC North and you could make an argument for them to win the division. So obviously Bears play everyone plays their division twice. And so the schedule for the Bears, I think, is a little bit tougher. So maybe you do see, I mean, if you look at the win-loss category, Jacksonville had a better season than Chicago, 13-4 versus 11-6 for the Bears. Obviously, we know that doesn't, you know, tell the whole story, but that could be the case at the end of the season.
0: 310-840-4910. Two teams that are regression candidates, two second-year head coaches that won their division in year one, two quarterbacks that proved a lot last year but still have more to prove. Who do you believe in more, the Jaguars or the Bears? 310-840-4910 is your number to call and is also your number to text. 310-840-4910. Kate, we've got other teams, though, that are regression candidates. Maybe you could say they're being slept on. Maybe you could say they're being disrespected. In addition to the Jags and the Bears, we've got three other teams. Are they going to regress or are they going to shut a lot more people up this year? We'll talk about it when we come back. 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We also got a lot of baseball to get to, so don't worry, that's coming up shortly. But just getting rolling here on this Friday, the final day of July. She's Kate Constable. I'm Pat Boyle. This is BetMGM Tonight here on Westwood One Sports.
5: Go! 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
1: Welcome all back. BetMGM Tonight, Westwood One Sports. I'm Pat Boyle. She's Kate Constable filling in for Brad Evans. And the phone number to join the show, 310-840-4910. Opening segment talking about Liam Cohen and Ben Johnson exchanging some pleasantries, exchanging some words. We're on the first week of training camp. Liam Cohen talking about how it's easy to motivate his players because nobody talks about the Jaguars. Meanwhile, he looks at the NFL website and he's got 40 pictures of Caleb Williams that hits him in the face. And so Ben Johnson heard that and decided to say, yeah, well, we're the number one regression for candidate for regression. So Caleb hears a bunch of stuff all the time. We don't really pay attention to it. There's a little something under the surface there. So we debated, Kate and I, who do you trust more between two quote-unquote regression candidates this year, the Jaguars or the Bears? 310-840-4910. Well, Kate, I figured, why not lump three more division winners from a year ago that you could mention, you could argue, are candidates for regression here into the conversation? That way we got a nice list of five teams. And we'll start. I'll give out the first one if you want to go next. I think a lot of people, myself included, and this doesn't necessarily mean they're going to miss the playoffs, but I don't think they're going to be nearly as good as they were last year in terms of their record, which they won the AFC East. They had a record of 14-3. That would be the New England Patriots. I think the Patriots are absolutely a candidate for regression. And I think they are almost certainly not going to be as good as they were a year ago. I mean, how could you match 14-3? But I mean, 10-7, 9-8, neither of those records would shock me in the slightest. I think the New England Patriots are absolutely going to regress this year. Just a quick look at they played, Kate, a top five easiest schedule in terms of their opponents' combined records last year. Top five easiest schedule in NFL history. In NFL history, look at the Patriots' schedule this year. Yes, the AFC East is still weak. I'm not expecting the Jets to be very good, and I'm expecting the Dolphins to be one of the worst teams in football. Okay, that's four. That should be four wins, right? Should be four wins. Outside of that, I'm just going to rattle off the teams they got to play. At Seattle, home against Steelers, at the Jags, at the Bills. They do get the Raiders. Maybe it's Mendoza's debut, but still, they do get the Raiders at home. Bears on the road. Packers at home, Lions across the pond, Chargers on the road, Vikings at home, Chiefs on the road, Broncos at home. This ain't a cupcake schedule anymore, baby. This ain't a cupcake schedule anymore. Just off of that alone, I think you could take four or five wins right off the board from the Patriots. I'm not a believer in Drake May taking a massive step forward. Again, he was really good last year, MVP runner-up. Because he faced some of the weakest defenses in football on a week-in and week-out basis. I want New England to prove me wrong. You hear that, Boston? All you arrogant Boston fans, I want you to prove me wrong. But I'm pretty confident that they're not going to. So the Patriots, my top candidate for regression this year in the NFL, Kate.
2: Pat, I really can't argue with you much. Like the schedule or the lack of competition within the schedule last year being one of the easiest ever. Yeah, that's going to lead to a lot of wins. And you play a more difficult schedule this year. And I think the Patriots would have to significantly improve in order to keep that same 14-3 record. And I think that they are a team that can continue to grow, but like to do that again in back-to-back seasons, I'm with you that I think they certainly will regress. I'm going to go ahead and say the Broncos are my number one over the Patriots of the three that you threw out in that they also 14-3, but they had 11 one-score games, or one-possession games, rather, last season. And so we talk about that with the Bears a lot, with how many fourth-quarter comebacks they had and one-score games that they played in. And, I mean, that's just really difficult to repeat. I think their defense is going to be good again this year. Bo Nix is a good quarterback. He's not a great quarterback. And then they play in a division where Patrick Mahomes is going to be back this year. The Chiefs should be maybe they're not peak Chiefs level, but they're going to be good. The Chargers are going to be really good this year. The Raiders are a different story, but I think that division is also pretty difficult once again, whereas there aren't many gimme games within that. So I'm going to go Broncos as my number one regression candidate.
1: I could see that for sure. And I agree with you. I mean, again, if we're talking about just in terms of how many less wins are they going to have from last year, I don't think they're getting 14 wins. I don't. I think 11. I think they'd be, if they get 11, it's a really good season for the Denver Broncos. And again, you look at the schedule, just look at the division. Yeah, again, you got the weakest version of the Kansas City Chiefs in years, right? And think about when the Broncos played them last year. They played them in week 11 and they beat them by a field goal. And then they played them on Christmas when it was Chris Olodokun playing quarterback, right? Who the hell played? Chris Olodokun, however the hell you say his name. So you got a gift of a win on Christmas night against the Chiefs last year. You ain't getting that right this season. You think the Chargers are going to be really good? I got my reservations about the Chargers, but I do think the Raiders will be better. And, you know, even last year when the Raiders were terrible, Denver had to win a game against them at home on Thursday Night Football, 10-7. And then they played them on the road in Vegas in week 14, and they only won by one score. So that was the worst version of the Raiders you were going to get. And they beat them in two games by a combined 10 points. If they're playing them, and let's check when they do play the Raiders this year in 2026, they don't play the Raiders until the back half of the season. That's likely two games against Fernando Mendoza. I think the Raiders could steal one of those against Denver. I absolutely do. The Chiefs, you're not getting Chris Olodokun this time. Again, the Chargers, they normally split with one another anyway. But you look at the rest of that schedule again. They got to play the Rams, the Niners, the Seahawks. They play the entire NFC West. They do play the AFC East. So they do play the Jets and the Dolphins. But that also means they play the Bills and the Patriots. And again, I do think the Bills, the Patriots are going to regress. But either way, much tougher schedule. And I agree with you. I think Bo Nix is a good quarterback. I don't think he's a great quarterback. So Broncos, I'm right there with you. Their defense is going to be incredible. It's going to be elite. I think the Texans and the Broncos are going to have the number one and number two defense all season long, but I don't think their defense is good enough to get them 14 wins on their own. This Broncos offense was so stop and start and inconsistent in the first half of games last year, constantly having to use the second half. And like you said, one score wins to get the job done. You're almost never that lucky. Back-to-back years in the NFL. Maybe luck's not the right word. Maybe it's fortunate. But either way, I mean, the Chiefs 2 years ago, Kate, right? Weren't they undefeated in one-score games this past year? Yeah. They almost lost every single one-score games. Now, that's extreme ends of the spectrum. You're normally going to be somewhere in the middle. And that's where I think the Denver Broncos are going to be this year if they play a lot of one-score games. So, yeah, 10 or 11 wins is probably what I see them finishing the year with. One other team that is a regression candidate. But Kate, I want to ask you first how you feel about them, because I don't think they're going to regress. I think they're actually going to probably have the same amount of wins, if not more. And honestly, I think you can make the argument they're going to bounce back despite the fact that they won the division last year because of how ugly they looked. And that's the Philadelphia Eagles. I don't think they regress. And I'm a Giants fan, so this pains me to say this, Kate, but I think the Eagles are going to be as good, if not better, than they were a year ago. And that means another NFC East crown, and that means this offense looking more like they did 2 years ago when they won the Super Bowl than last year.
2: Are you at all concerned about a new offensive system coming into Philadelphia once again for Jalen Hurts? You have Sean Mannion, who's out of the Sean McVay, Shanahan tree, which is kind of a different style of play than Hurts has played in the previous seasons, and just to have the turnover of offensive coordinator year after year after year, that makes me nervous. I still think the Eagles have a great roster, but some of those other factors make me a little weary, Pat.
1: Yeah, look, it can't be worse than last year. It can't be, right? Sure. I mean, I guess in theory, maybe it could, because I felt like last year I was saying to myself, well, the Bengals defense can't be worse than it was last year, and they actually were. And the Cowboys defense couldn't be worse than it was last year, and it actually was. So I guess the Eagles offense can be worse than it was a season ago. Maybe we're all underestimating just how good A.J. Brown really is. And despite all the drama and the noise that he brings, he's a top 10 receiver. Maybe Devontae Smith can't handle being a number one receiver. Maybe Saquon Barkley is starting to get washed up and old, and he's going to look like he's on the wrong side of 30. Maybe the offensive line does struggle. But I don't think it could be worse than it was last year, because I think Kevin Petullo was the most uncreative, bland loser of a coordinator and play caller that I've seen in the NFL in quite some time. I used to say this about Arthur Smith, and I still do, but it applies to Kevin Petullo as well, Kate. My 9-year-old nephew with a box of crayons could draw up better plays than Kevin Petullo was calling for the Eagles last year. How many times are you going to get stuffed on first down running the stupid shotgun inside zone, giving Saquon Barkley no chance to get a head full of steam, watching him just plow right into the defensive line and fall down and say, hey, you know what, guys, let's run that play again. Let's run that again. Let's keep running. And then maybe it'll work. I mean, my God. Sean Mannion in Green Bay, hopefully learned a thing or two from Matt LaFleur. Hopefully the right things from Matt LaFleur. Because I've been very critical of Matt LaFleur this offseason, Kate. I think he's the one that's been holding the Packers back. Has to run the ball 50% of the time and throw the ball 50% of the time. It can't be any other way. But the pre-snap motion that we've already heard about, that we've seen a lot more in Philadelphia, they used almost none of it last year. Getting more creative with the terms of the formations and how they line up, getting Jalen Hurts under center, that's great. So I don't think the Eagles offense can be worse than it was last year. I'm looking forward to Sean Mannion. I know it's another first-year play caller. I know, but look, and here's the thing. Can Jalen Hurts adapt? He can't. He's one division. I mean, come on. The guy went to 2 Super Bowls, and he outplayed Patrick Mahomes at both of them. He's fine. He'll adapt. He'll be okay. I got a lot of belief in Jalen Hurts, which, again, as a diehard Giants fan, hurts me to say. No pun intended. But I do think the Eagles will bounce back and win at least 11 games. That offense is going to look pretty good. So I don't think they're going to regress, but I know a lot of people that do think they will.
2: They have the 10th easiest schedule, which isn't like, I mean, that's not what the Patriots had last year. I mean, Patriots had the easiest, but 10th easiest. Yeah, that should win them some games right there. And you also have the factor of maybe there's not as much drama this year. There was a lot going on off the field in the locker room with the AJ Brown stuff that maybe with him off the team, and that's not even to say that was all his fault. I mean, there could have been several other factors within the locker room that we have no idea of, but you got to believe that maybe things are a little bit smoother off the field than what we saw last year.
1: Yeah, by the way, producer Zach Kroll filling in for Brandon Combs one more time this week says in our show chat, crazy stat, in the last 36 seasons in the NFL, there have been at least 4 new playoff teams each year. That's great. And that was, you know, when the playoffs used to be 12 teams, right?

0: AFC West. So for me, it's the Jags and the Bears, Kate. Out of the five teams we've profiled here in this first two segments of the show, if you had to pick two of them to miss the playoffs, who would it be?
1: I'm going to go Jaguars as well. And then I'm going to go Broncos with my second one. I think the Broncos are going to take a larger step back than what most people think, just based on a lot of those one score wins. And can the offense do enough? We know the defense is going to be phenomenal, but you can't have a great defense and a bad, well, I shouldn't say the Broncos offense is bad. It's not bad. It's just not elite by any means. So I'm going to go Broncos and Jaguars is my two that we'll miss.
0: Very good. So we're both lockstep on the Jaguars. You think the Broncos will miss. I think the Bears will miss. 310-840-4910. Out of those five teams we've rattled off, which do you think are the likeliest to regress? Jaguars, Bears, Patriots, Broncos, and the Eagles. All five were division winners a season ago. Three of them had first-year head coaches. Patriots with Vrabel, and then the Bears and Jaguars first-time head coaches with Liam Cohen and Ben Johnson. All right, we'll take a short break. We'll get your calls and we'll get your texts when we come back. Plus, you know what time it's going to be. It'll be time to go streaking, baby. Let's see if we can be perfect tonight. She's Kate Constable filling in for Brad Evans. I'm Pat Boyle. This is BetMGM Tonight on Westwood One Sports.
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14: If I were to ask you what makes for a good night's sleep, you'd probably say a dark, quiet room, not too many things on your mind. But every night when you go to get some Z's, how often do you really think about the temperature in your bedroom? Temperature may be one of the most underappreciated factors in sleep. That's according to the Senior Vice President of Research and Scientific Affairs at the National Sleep Foundation. We often hear about lights and screens and stress, but even modest changes in temperature and airflow can influence both how quickly you fall asleep and how deeply you stay asleep. Most experts will recommend a room temperature of 60 to 67 degrees Fahrenheit. You might also experiment with your sheets and what you actually wear to bed. Play around a bit and see what improves your sleep. You might be delightfully surprised. I'm Dr. Sanjay Gupta, helping you live a better life.
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1: 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I'm Pat Boyle. 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Right before we get to Let's Go Streaking here, Kate. I mean, it's a great read, and we love our friends at BetMGM. I just can't help every time I start that read, and the first word is, I have to say, crack. All I think about is Stephen A. Smith going, and Lamar Odom, who was on crack, every time. That's all I think of in my brain. It takes everything in me not to laugh or mention that, but I did. So I guess I couldn't avoid it this time.
2: Honestly, I'm not quite sure I know the clip. I might need you to send me that.
1: You're kidding me, right?
2: Of Stephen A.? Was it in the docu-series on Lamar Odom, or is this just straight up on First Take?
1: Yeah, it was on First Take. I forget, honestly, it's so long ago that I forget the context of it. I think he was talking about
2: Lamar Odom on crack.
1: I think he was talking about
2: that would be fair because he was.
1: I think he was talking about when Lamar was on the Lakers, the year that he was sixth man of the year, right? And they won the championship in 2009 or 2010 or whatever. Or maybe it was 2009 because I remember he arrived at training camp out of shape, and I think that's when that was kind of rumored to be. Zach says he was ripping Phil Jackson in the process of that clip. I'm sure our guy Lee in Westwood One Studios can find it, and maybe we could play it as a drop, but because it is one of the all-time.
2: Yes, get that as a drop before that promo every time, before that read. That's the way to do it.
1: All righty. All right, without further ado, let's have our guy Lee play our music here for one of the best segments that we do every day on the show. It's just past 6:45 p.m. Eastern. Let's go streaking!
3: We won a game yesterday. We win one today, that's two in a row. We win one tomorrow, that's called a... It has happened before.
4: We're good!
1: All righty, the premise of Let's Go Streaking, we go around the crew. Everybody picks one batter they think will correctly get a hit in tonight's baseball slate. We've got a couple of active streaks. I'm at two, looking to make it three in a row. And Max is a perfect two for two since they started doing this segment. So we'll see if Max can make it three for three. Our producer for today, Zach Kroll, he is at one, looking to make it two in a row. And then Kate, you and Lee looking to start new streaks, but you guys have been really damn good at this in your small sample size of doing it. Kate, you're 8 out of 10. Lee is 5 out of 7. And so this should be a good one. I'm feeling really good about tonight. I'm feeling really confident. And the last time I took this guy, he did not get a hit for me. And I'm going back to him. Give me Jose Ramirez of the Cleveland Guardians going up tonight against the Diamondbacks at home. Mitch Bratt is on the mound for the Diamondbacks. I'm not going to lie to you and act like I know a whole lot about Mitch Bratt. What I do know is that he has made 4 starts this season, and Mitch Bratt, the 23-year-old, has an ERA of 6.32. He's given up 20 hits in 15 innings. Jose Ramirez batting second in the lineup, and against again, it hasn't been a great year for Jose Ramirez, but against lefties, he's still been pretty damn good, batting .306. So Jose Ramirez against the lefty, Jose Ramirez at home, a lefty that has been god-awful in his short sample size in the big leagues. Give me Jose Ramirez to get a knock tonight. Kate, looking to start a new streak. You're 8 out of 10 lifetime. Who are you rolling with?
2: Yep, I need to get going here again. I'm going to go with Yordan Alvarez. He's going up against Nathan Eovaldi. He has been very good against Eovaldi in his career, hitting .480. He's got three doubles, two homers in 25 at-bats, and he's also hitting righties really well this season. 337 against righties. And after not getting a hit two nights ago, Astros had a day off. I think Alvarez can come back and get one tonight. So I'm going Yordan Alvarez.
1: Bang. All right. I believe Monty had a streak of five, and he took Yordan Alvarez a couple of nights ago, and Yordan went 0 for. So hopefully comes through for you tonight, Kate. All right. Let's get to Zach Kroll filling in for producer Brandon Combs tonight. Zach on a current streak of one after he took Wilson Contreras for the third time in a row. Took Wilson Contreras on Monday, didn't get him a hit. Took Wilson Contreras again on Tuesday, didn't get him a hit. Took Wilson Contreras again on Wednesday, finally got him a hit. So you're looking to make it two in a row, Zach. Who are you rocking with tonight?
4: Guys, before I reveal my pick, I actually wanted to ask you, since Yordan Alvarez came up, did you guys happen to see the home run he hit the other night in Los Angeles and the sound the baseball made coming off of his bat? Because if you haven't heard it, it's one of the craziest sounds I've ever seen.
2: Did it go crack?
4: It did. Big time.
1: There it is. Perfect.
2: I totally ruined that. I'm sorry, Zach. You had the sound ready to go. I totally botched that.
4: Lamar Odom. Hey, all you did was describe the sound.
1: I can't believe you've never heard that, Kate.
2: Now that I've heard it, I have heard it. I couldn't tell you when he said it or what the context was outside of talking about Lamar Odom, but I have heard that clip before, yeah.
5: It's when Phil Jackson brought Lamar Odom back to the Knicks, I think, right?
1: Oh, excuse me. Hiccups. is that when that was? No, because I was going to say, if Lamar Odom played for the Knicks, I missed it. Unless it was like training camp and then they cut him. I don't remember Lamar Odom ever being on the Knicks. No, he wasn't. It must have been in L.A. It must have been the year he was Sixth Man of the Year.
5: Oh, maybe you're right. Yeah.
1: Oh, okay. Okay. I mean, that would make sense. All right, Zach, anyway, who are you going with your pick?
4: We're going with Bryce Turang against the Los Angeles Angels. Ryan Johnson on the mound for the Angels. He has an ERA over 7. I'll take arguably the Brewers' best hitter. Give me Bryce Turang.
1: All right, sweet. Our guy Lee DeLapp looking to start a new streak after Drake Baldwin, or was it Baldwin or Acuna, couldn't get him a knock last night. Lee looking to start a new streak tonight. Who are you rocking with?
5: Yeah, it was CJ Abrams who I'd been trying to get, and I was not hot on that one. So, yeah, bad pick by me. I am going back to the well, though. I think Fernando Tatis had me in that 5-game win streak. He's going against lefty versus righty, I believe. Tatis is a righty. He's going against Wisenhunt. So give me him in the leadoff for the Padres versus the Giants tonight.
1: All right, and hopefully these damn hiccups will go away here. I don't know if you guys are picking those up over the air, but all right, and then Max looking to make it a perfect 3-for-3. Max is going with Vlad Guerrero Jr. against the Cardinals. So there you go. There's your five piece tonight. I'm going Jose Ramirez. Lee is going Fernando Tatis. Max going Vladdy. Zach is going with Bryce Turang, and Kate, you're going with Yordan Alvarez. There you go. Hopefully these hiccups will be gone in 5 minutes. We're going to talk about Kurt Cignetti calling out the SEC. Oh, baby. This is better.
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0: the next 24 hours, that might be a signal from that team that they are not getting Tarek Skubal. 310-840-4910 is the number to join the show. She's Kate Constable. I'm Pat Boyle. 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
13: Should you still work out when you're injured, or should you take it easy? 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That can lead to stiffness, muscle loss, even reduced coordination. Certified strength and conditioning coach Dana Santis told us, recovery is about choosing the right kind of movement at the right time. 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You'll need to prioritize controlled, high-quality movement over intensity, staying within pain-free or at least low symptom ranges of motion. You should think of pain as feedback, not a challenge to conquer. 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I'm Dr. Sanjay Gupta, helping you live a better life.
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